gorgeous weekend we're having. It's warm, yes, but who's headed to the Lemon Festival tonight? Who's headed to Mana at the Honda Center, night two tonight? It's Freddie Rivera. Thanks for having us on Classic Hits, Cola 99.9.

Human League was at the Hollywood Bowl last night. A bunch of friends were hitting me up like, dude, you missed that show. I was at another great show. There was Mana. So many events. Welcome to summer. It's cold at 99.9.

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Well, those guys are going to be at the Rose Bowl in September with Ice Cube opening up for them. How cool is that? It's Freddie Rivera, and yep, we are bringing it back. So wrangle up the family, the crew. Want to go to Knott's Soak City? First chance to win a four-pack will be at 7:45 a.m. Monday. Cola.

I can't get over how close I live to Ontario Airport, how close we live to Ontario Airport if you live in the area. Just picked up some family from there. So easy. I love them. Hey, I hope you're enjoying your weekend. Thanks for having us on. It's Freddie Rivera. It's Cola 99.9. Denise Williams.

0: 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And we can't thank you enough for taking Kola along wherever you go.
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Trevor Stone checking in on Cola 99.9. Happy Saturday to you. Let's get the night going. I got a great hour ahead. Ace of Base on the way. Billy Joel coming up. And starting things off, it's Sublime on Cola.

0: 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Every weekday morning around 7:20, Jesse Duran puts you to the test. 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

Not Silk City Water Park tickets could be yours with the Cola Summer Ticket Window opening up Monday morning, 7:45, with more 4-packs almost every hour of the workday.

You know, back in 1966, a new car cost around $3,000. Gas was 32.9 cents a gallon. A hamburger cost just 18 cents. Sometimes I wish it was the good old days.

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0: 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Is it time to pick her up yet? And now, the top five reasons to visit Morongo. Number five.
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Back-to-back classics on Cola 99.9. Trevor Stone. You know, you can score yourself a four-pack of tickets to Sky Park at Sandus Village. Jesse Duran in the morning will have your shot to win Monday morning here. It's a great place to go to take the whole family. We've got thrilling bike races, dancing under the pines at Sky Park's Tune in the Trees Summer Concert Series. Summer's better at the park. You want to win some tickets? Jesse Duran will have your chance to win 7:20 Monday morning here on Cola.

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Not Soak City Water Park is a great place to go cool off. 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

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Also got a request for Bon Jovi, and I'm going to get that on for Richard out of Colton. Thanks for checking in. We'll have that for you in about 15 minutes here on Cola.

Hey, Jesse Durant will be back next week. 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
3: All right, we are ready to go now. We got more of the Financial Beat for you. I'm Ron Stutz, along with Logan Sadler, the Chief Wealth Advisor and President of Legacy Roots Wealth Management. And we're going to talk about getting you to and through retirement. Certainly no surprise with any of that. That is the general topic of this show. Logan, I just want to find out, man, what's going on? How you doing?
4: I'm good. Like you said, there's always a lot of fun things going on in the world and in life, right? That's part of it. And happy to sit down here for an hour or so and get a good radio show going. Hopefully we got some surprising things and some fun things to talk about today.
3: Yeah, always enjoy these conversations. We'll try and throw a few laughs in there along the way as well, and some really good advice from Logan. So, hey, listen, if you'd like to have a discovery meeting with Logan Sadler, let me put this number out there for now, and we'll talk about it later as well. You can call 888-823-PLAN, 888-823-PLAN. 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Two locations, Redlands and Hemet. And let's get right into it here. I just saw this week, Logan, that a rare 11,000 carat ruby.
4: Jeez. Which, that's a big boy.
3: The second largest by weight ever found was recently discovered in Myanmar, weighing about 5 pounds. And Morgan told me that she wanted you to get her a 5 pound ruby. Okay.
4: So. Yeah, I was going to say, when you said 11,000 carat ruby found, and you said, I thought you said my yard instead of my yard. But I was going to say, wow, that's a nice size ring you got your wife there, Ron. But that's a lot. I couldn't imagine. Second largest by weight. I mean, it's got to be. I don't know if that translates, but I'm sure it does. It's got to be one of the second largest as far as dollar purchases too, right? Or at least up there in the highest amounts. That's a big boy.
3: I would think so. And how would you carry around a 5 pound ruby on your finger anyway? I mean, that seems a little extreme.
4: be dragging it around a leash, right? Yeah,
3: exactly, man. That's kind of crazy. Well,
4: no thanks.
3: I would imagine you would be at risk for losing that thing. You know, it might fall off, or somebody might try to steal it for sure.
4: You're not wrong.
3: Well, let's talk about risk management. Across the ages. See what I did there?
4: I like it.
3: Risk is almost always something you face when making financial decisions, which is what we talk about on this show. Investing in the market, there's risk. Putting all your money under your mattress is a different kind of risk, but still risk. A recent article out of Kiplinger's talks about risk management in different decades of your life. It changes. So let's see how much you agree with these recommendations that came from them. They said time is on your side in your 30s and 40s. You agree with that?
4: Well, you know, there definitely is in theory a lot of time, right? I always say Dana White, who is the president of the UFC, he has one of those quotes that always cracks me up, where he says the biggest lie in life is that you have time, right? You just never know how much time you have, right? It could be a long time, or it could be a very short time. Let's talk about 30s to 40s, and yeah, for many of you, that is millennials that will fall right into that, right? And I know it's crazy to think the millennials are now in that 30 to 40 range, but they are. And so right now, millennials fall into that range. And according to a recent study by Northwestern Mutual, they actually feel behind on their investments, right? They kind of have this feeling of being behind because they can try to mimic a lot of the other stuff that their peers are doing that are at work that are maybe a little bit older than them. And what they're doing is they're trying to invest in more aggressive or maybe high-risk assets, right? Instead of the important thing is to have more of a long-term mindset. And, you know, thinking about the tool of compounding interest and how that could work over time, you see a lot more people taking more gambles now. And I think there's probably a couple reasons to this, but I think a lot of it's the online trading platforms and more of the access to news and, you know, people online talking about how much money they've made buying this stock or that stock. So I think you see more of the younger generation being much more acceptable to risk. And, you know, I think that's, for some of us, maybe a good thing or maybe a bad thing. It's like legalized gambling for some, right, when you talk to them. But I think the most important thing is, yeah, you do have time to take risk in your 30s and 40s, and you should take some risk for a lot of us. But I do think it's important to have an idea of how much risk you should be taking.
3: How much should somebody in their 30s or 40s aim to be investing in the first place? And is there a certain amount that they should have saved by age 30 or by age 40?
4: You know what? The median numbers, when you look, the median or the average numbers, when you look at like a Vanguard or a Fidelity, are kind of all over the map. I think someone in the 30s and 40s, I think if you see it on average on these studies, you know, they should have at least, I think they said about 75,000 or so in their IRAs or 401ks by closer to 40. Some of you I've met with have way more than that. Some of you are trying to get there, right?
3: Yeah.
4: I think most importantly in your 30s and 40s is if you could escape that years, right? Especially your late 20s, if you could escape those years with low debt, you're ahead of the game, right? Yeah. Low or no debt. The problem with a lot of people in that range, they're coming out of school with massive student loans. They bought a house that's expensive, and they bought two brand new cars. So when you add everything up, they could be, you know, excluding the home, they could be hundreds of thousands of dollars in the hole already.
3: Yep.
4: And so that's where even if you got 200 grand in a 401k, it's hard when you're, you know, have this other stuff that's holding you down, that parachute dragging you back. So I think the biggest goal in your 30s and 40s should be to establish your risk tolerance, should be to get investing as much as you possibly can, as early as you can, and to keep debt low.
3: According to Kiplinger's, in this thing that I read, they say you should find a balance in your 50s and 60s. What do you think they meant by that?
4: Yeah, I don't think they meant balance like on a 2x4, right, or on a teeter-totter, but I think they mean balance as far as risk, right? As you get closer to retirement, your risk and your risk management should probably look a little bit different than it were when you were maybe a few years younger, right, or maybe even a decade or so younger. The big reason is you have less time, right? We talked about time is the biggest lie, right? You have less of it probably at that time at 50 or 60.
3: That's right.
4: And what I mean by that, it doesn't mean you're passing away tomorrow. What it means is you have less time to let market cycles work their way out. When you're younger, you have much more time to let these things play out. And the problem is market cycles are never exactly the same. And some of these market cycles can take a while before we get a direction of where they're headed and before we maybe see ourselves, you know, get above water again. And so when you look at having the bad or bear markets or a big negative impact as far as investments go, you have less time to wait these cycles out to let that money get back like you did when you were 30 or 40. You know, if it took 10 years for the market to get back, well, good. You're 30, now you're only 40. So you're in a good spot. You still have years till retirement. Whereas if you look at a lot of the numbers, you know, if you retired last year and the market goes down 40% and, you know, not this year, but next year, so 2 years after retirement, then your retirement may end up looking a little bit differently if you haven't done proper planning.
3: Yeah. And for the longest time, you know, we've heard about how you ought to have a 60-40 portfolio, 60% stocks and 40% bonds. But if not that 60-40 portfolio, what do you tell your clients in that age range? What kind of strategies can diversify your retirement income streams later on in life?
4: No, that's a great point. I mean, that used to be the tried and true retirement portfolio. It was a 60-40. That means 60% in stocks and 40% in bonds. And a lot of times this is done using mutual funds or ETFs, you know, broad stocks and broad bonds. And, you know, for a lot of people, this did the work, right? It did what it needed to do. It got the job done for many years. The problem is, I would say in many cases, you're seeing the 60-40 not be as effective for this last 10 years. And the reason why is, you know, I think we all understand what stocks do. We understand they go up over time, but we understand they carry some risk, right?
3: Yeah.
4: And so the problem is their returns have been right on par of what we want them to do the last 10, 15, or 20 years. The problem becomes on the fixed income side or the bond side, where we've seen those really kind of let us down over you know, a 5 or a 10-year period. Now, so when you look at a lot of our clients, we may put 60 or 70% in stocks, or some of them maybe 80 or 90, depending on their risk. But ideally, let's say it's, you know, 50 to 60%. That means that with the other 40%, if bonds aren't doing what we need them to do, and we know we don't want to take more risk and just throw it into the market, that's where I think it's really important in today's world to use, as we talked about earlier in this segment to open it, was balance. And so we will use a little bit of bonds. Most of our clients are only using maybe 5 to 10% of their monies in bonds. The rest of it, we're going to look at things like structured notes, structured CDs, market-linked CDs that are able to protect your principal, or income notes that pay a good income but also have some market protection. Or we use fixed or fixed index annuities to help protect principal and provide cash flow or guaranteed lifetime income. So we use kind of a multitude of different strategies, not to replace the stocks, because whatever amount we want to put in stocks, we could figure that out with the clients and know what those are going to do over time. really it's more of trying to focus on that bond portfolio and how do we get more conservative with that and take out the volatility. Because a lot of you, when you look at your bond performance in your 401ks, like your target date fund that says target date 2030 or target date 2025 or whatever it says, if it's closer to that date, the chances are the bonds in that have, you know, done somewhere between 1-3% over the last 5 or 10 years. And so we've got to be more purposeful, I think, with 30 or 40% of your portfolio. And that's where we feel in that 50-60 range, or maybe even older, it's really important to hone in on your balance and see where you're at.
3: After having talked with you so many times on all these shows we've done over the years, I know that in retirement, when you're actually retired, there's a big shift from investment and portfolio management to financial planning. You gotta have the right strategies and the right plan.
4: Yeah, you know, it all starts with a plan, and it should all finish with a financial plan. And the big thing is, when you look at, you know, investments and stuff, most of our clients, I'll tell you, when I'm meeting with clients that are working with, you know, they work with the water company, or they're with Edison, or they're a doctor, or they're a nurse, or they're a fireman, or whatever it is. And a lot of them are not saying, hey, I want to come in, take my money, and I want to just grow this as much as possible, right? I hear that a lot in their, maybe their 40s and 50s. Typically in the 60s and, you know, 60s and 70s, they're saying, how do I shift this to where I can start taking income for the rest of my life, right? How do I know that I have a good income plan? Of course, maybe they want their, I've never heard a client say they don't want their money to grow, right? So of course they want growth in there and they want returns, but most importantly, they want to know that they have a financial plan that's going to set up to where they have a paycheck that's going to last the rest of their life. And they have an income plan to know, when do I take Social Security? Where do I take money from my portfolio? What stocks or bonds do I sell? Do I use my Roth first, or do I use my brokerage account or my IRA first, right? They want to have a detailed income plan of where to draw from. And the next thing is, they want to know that if something happens to them, that their spouse is okay, right? And they want to know that they're taken care of for not just the next 5 or 10 years, but for maybe 20, 30, or 40 years into their retirement. And then they also want to know, you know, hey, what if something does happen to both of us? How do we help transition the stuff that did grow and whatever money is left to go to the kids to make sure that they're taken care of, and also to make sure it's done tax efficiently? Right. And, you know, all of this starts with that plan, Ron, right?
3: Yeah. Exactly. You know, we're talking about when you're already retired here. Now, is there a typical order of operations when it comes to which fund withdraw from, in what order in retirement? And does it really make that big of a difference what bucket you pull your money out of in retirement?
4: You know what? It's different for everybody depending on their age and what how much money they have in each of those buckets and how it's invested. However, I will say the big thing to your question there is, does it make a difference? And I'll say it makes a profound difference, right? Because what happens is you're able to utilize different tax strategies by taking money out of one of these buckets versus the other. I always say that Uncle Sam gives us a very good option, right? He gives us three options. You can pay taxes as you go, which is the taxable brokerage account or bank account. You could pay taxes later and defer the tax till retirement, which is tax deferred, 401ks, IRAs, or you could pay the taxes now and not pay any taxes in retirement if you follow the rules, which is the Roth. And so if we could structure each of those buckets and use a good formula based off how much you have in each of them and how much income you needed to produce and what other assets you have, like rental income or Social Security or pensions, there is a way where we can come up with a direct distribution of which one to draw from first to not only maximize income, which again, to me, is the most important part of a retirement plan, is the income, because that's the gasoline to the car, right? That's what keeps it going. But also, it helps maximize tax impact. And a lot of the times, by looking at taxes and Roth conversions and other strategies, I mean, some of these are, you're talking, you know, on some of these plans, like I ran one the other day by making this change, it was going to allow them to spend like $400,000 more in their retirement by just having the proper tax planning done. That was saving no more money. That wasn't even a better return. That was showing, just looking at which bucket do we draw from first and what should we be doing behind the scenes with it. And like you said, Ron, I think that is where the real planning comes in, is being able to, yes, get good returns and focus on risk and all that stuff is important, but identifying where we want our money to come from and in which order to make sure, again, that paycheck's coming and it's coming for a long time.
3: 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I mean, really runs the gamut at Legacy Roots Wealth Management. 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
3: 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One more time, that number is 888-823-PLAN. Let's talk about something that, you know, is often on your plate when you talk to folks, financial planning specifically for women. What level of engagement do you find that most women out there have with the retirement planning process in their household?
4: Yeah, this is a good one. You know what's funny is I work with probably, I wish I knew the exact number off my head here. I can get it for you next show, but yeah. I work with a lot of single women that are either widowed or some of them are just, you know, that were never married or haven't been married for a long time.
3: Yeah.
4: So I work with a lot of single women that are very involved, and I could think of a lot of them off the top of my head that are, I mean, very into it. They love the numbers, the analytics and stuff like that. So, you know, a lot of them that take charge in that way. And there is several couples that I work with where, you know, the wife handles a majority of the finances, whether it's the bill paying or even, you know, leads on the investment side. This has more comfortability in it and things like that. I met with someone the other day where she was a CPA and he was an engineer. And so she liked the investment side more, right? And the tax side more. So she was a lot more comfortable with it. So I would say you see a lot of them engaged and very highly engaged. The other side of it too is you see sometimes where, you know, maybe the husband did handle the finances and she stayed at home and took care of the other, you know, the other most important thing, which was the kids and the household and everything else. And so maybe she's not super confident in it. So sometimes you do see them not as eager or as engaged. But I would say for the most part, we see a pretty even split around here as far as what we see from the women that we meet with.
3: I would imagine that most of these couples where, you know, the man handles most of the money stuff are maybe older, you know, as we get younger, you know, it looks more and more like, you know, like 50-50, and it could go either way.
4: Yeah,
3: why is it that so many retired women are increasingly finding themselves in difficult financial situations?
4: Yeah, you know, the hard part is whether you're married, you know, or single, the hard part with women is they have something that we don't, right, Ron, is they have longevity, right?
3: That's for sure.
4: And they have many other things that we don't. But, you know, as far as the almighty tool there is, when you look at the odds, they tend to live a lot longer, right? Mm-hmm. And so even if you're married, like I have several clients where their husbands passed away in their 50s, and they're now in their late 80s. So, I mean, they have done a lot of things on their own throughout their retirement. And I think the big thing is that's increasingly difficult for their financial situations is planning for longevity, right? Because a lot of these women, they tend to face something that, you know, again, a man is going to, you know, hopefully have a 10-year or 15-year or 20-year retirement, but a lot of the times the women may have one that's a lot longer than that or, you know, on the higher side of that. And so I think it's important for women to help try to find a plan that's going to be built for them and their husbands and stuff like that, but making sure that, again, the longevity there is probably in most situations going to need to be there for the women because they tend to just live longer when you look at the numbers. And one thing I have found working with, again, with a lot of women is they got to feel comfortable, right? They got to be able to have a good rapport with the advisor. And a lot of the times, some of the advisors, they don't focus on, you know, they only focus on who's ever talking, which if it's the man in this case, then they only focus on that. And I think it's important if it's a financial plan and you're married, it's super important that the husband and the wife both have some say in what their goals and what their concerns are and the risk tolerance. Because what's interesting is I find a lot of times men and women have different risk tolerances, right? And sometimes it's vice versa. Like I have some of our women that are more aggressive than the men, and sometimes the women are more conservative than the men, right? right? But I think it's just important, I think, if you're looking at, if you're married, to have a plan that includes you. I think it's very important. And if you're single, it's important to have one that making sure that your plan is probably going to be different than your brother-in-law or your sister that's married. Because when your plan is with a solo, whether it's a woman or a man, it's different, right? And there's more challenges, or there's more things that at least need to be discussed. And I think those are some obstacles that we gotta look at in your plan.
3: I think we should state the obvious here. There are some sexist people out there, and there are some guys, for example, financial advisors, people involved in the financial world who, you know, tend to talk more to the man than they do the woman. I mean, let's just get that out of the way. And that's wrong. Yeah. That is totally wrong.
4: Yeah, you see that in a lot of industries, right? Right?
3: Yeah, you really. Not just the financial industry.
4: Yeah.
3: What are some of the specific challenges that are faced by women who are widowed?
4: Yeah, you know, the hard part here is, I'm thinking of a real life example here I've worked with. I had a couple that they never had an advisor. You know, the guy had one here or there he'd consult with, but didn't really trust him, or maybe just didn't want to, you know, partner with anybody, whatever the case may be. And what happened was something happened to him. He handled everything. He was one of these engineer types where he didn't have a spreadsheet. He had it written down. He knew every buy, every sell he'd ever done, how much they make per year, where their income was coming from, and not on a fancy computer. He wrote it all down. Like, he had the good old notebook. And I'll tell you, it's one of the most accurate things I've ever seen in my life. I met with him, and, you know, he said, you know what, a lot's going on right now. He really liked us, and he said, you know what, he's going through some health concerns. Let's get back together in a few months. Well, the good news is we met them, and we were able to meet with him and his wife, and they both were fantastic. But he handled 100% of the finances. He paid the bills. He knew all the numbers. He did the investments. He actually did their own taxes. I mean, he did everything. Well, unfortunately, he passed away before our next meeting.
3: Oh, no.
4: And, you know, he had some things going on, and it hit him pretty quick. And they were young. He was 65. And so what happened in this case was now, and I've seen this before, is now all of a sudden you have the woman in this case had never done any of the finances, didn't know anything about the investment end, or at least it wasn't her forte. I think she, after getting to know her, she knew a lot more than she would lead you to believe. Yeah. But anyway, now all of a sudden she's in this hard case of, well, do I do it myself, or do I hire an advisor? Do I go with this person? Right? It was just kind of like, now she's dealing with the loss of her husband of, you know, of 40 years, and also trying to deal with, how do I navigate this phase? And so I think a lot of widowed women, if you don't have a great relationship with your advisor ahead of time, it makes the transition more challenging, where if you did pass away, now you're trying to find someone that you trust, and you're not sure if you're confident in that space or whatnot, you know. So it's a difficult transition. And in this case, you know, at least we had met, and the funny part is she came back in and said, hey, my husband, for whatever reason, really liked you guys, and I liked you in our meetings. I would like to work with you. How would this work, right? So we were able to get her on track, and her husband had done a great job. But I transitioned to another client of ours where it's a husband and wife, same way. They do, you know, he did 100% of the finances. Something happened to him. They had been with us for 5, 6, 7 years at that point. It was smooth transition. She said, I'm so glad we found you, and I'm so glad we were able to do this while he was alive, because I know he trusted you. I know we had a plan, and we're able to still execute the plan, you know? And so we're now 5 years on the back end of that after he's passed away, and everything's in place. They feel very confident, and you already have a relationship. And in that case, that widowed woman there has, oh my gosh, taken this on. She is so into it now, and, you know, very, very much aware of what's going on in the finances, and she's excited to talk about it. So I love seeing that as well too. But I think the challenges that a lot of widowed women face, long story short, Ron, would be, it's just important to understand the navigation after your spouse is to pass away. How are things going to look, and who's going to help you navigate those challenges?
3: Yeah, you just anticipated my next questions here. I was going to ask you if you could speak specifically to the husbands out there. What are some of the things you would encourage them to do to be sure that they don't leave a mess behind for their wives to clean up? But also, you just shared a great story about a widowed woman who came to you for help. You were able to make a big difference in her life. And the same thing would apply to divorced women as well, you know, who might find themselves in a difficult and unfamiliar situation after their divorce. Yeah. I'm sure you've had that.
4: Yeah, and, you know, 100%, definitely have. And it's one of those things, too, like you said, Ron, I think it's, if I had to speak directly to the husbands, I would say, hey, it's one of those where I had a client the other day. He goes, hey, I do all this myself, and it's really easy, and I'm fine with it. I don't need an advisor. And I said, perfect, so your wife can handle everything if you pass? He goes, well, no, right? She doesn't know where this is at, where that's at. And I've had it the same way. Another couple I spoke with the other day, it was the opposite. You know, it was the wife said, I don't need an advisor. And I said, what happens if something happens to you? Can your husband handle everything? She's like, well, no, he doesn't even know where we bank at, right? He just swipes his card, and as long as it goes through, we're good, you know?
3: That's right.
4: So it's one of those things where that's the big important thing, is someone to help both of you navigate these challenges, to consult with, and making sure that you're on track is huge. And like you said, Ron, swinging back to the divorce question, you know, I have several, you know, men and women that are on the other side of the divorce now, and it's a whole new challenge, right? Because sometimes who keeps the house, who's buying a new home, who keeps the 401k, who keeps the IRA, was there some debt involved? I mean, there's a lot of things to navigate, and you want to make sure you got someone to help work you through this, because again, if it's not your specialty and it's not your comfort zone, you know, which is finances and things like that, you want to make sure you're navigating this important, you know, with some important details, because what happens is there's a lot of things that are going on, and you're at a point now where once you're divorced, we may have less income coming in, or we may have less assets, and so we really gotta maximize our situation to make sure we're, you know, staying the course ahead and on getting back on track as soon as possible.
3: This is a great discussion we're having here about financial planning for women, and sometimes it's financial planning for men. I mean, it really goes both ways, and I appreciate your sharing those stories, because you know, it just illustrates the fact that it's so important to have both people in the relationship on the same page. Maybe one is more involved than the other, but it's important for both people to have a general idea of what's going on in their financial lives.
4: Teamwork makes the dream work, right, Ron?
3: There you go. Yeah.
4: It's so important. And, you know, we always say we're partnering with you, and we're choosing to partner with you, and you're choosing to partner with us, right? And it's one of those things where we really view it as a partnership. And we want to be there to help you navigate, whether you're married or whether you're divorced or whether you're widowed. We want to be there if we feel it's a good fit and we think we could add value, and you feel the same way, like it's a good fit and we could add value. It's important to have the right people to help navigate you through these challenges, because retirement, there's so many curveballs. You know, you got health, you got being married versus single, you got divorce, you got all these different things that can come our way. And again, we hope none of them happen. However, what do we know about life is things happen, right? And so We want to make sure we're planning for those those unprecedented times and those uncertain times, to make sure that we have a plan that's built and that we have a team and an advisory group that's able to help you navigate that. And that's exactly what our firm is here for, and we'd be happy to help, you know, whether you're a single woman or a widowed woman or married or you're a man or whoever it is. If we feel, you know, if it's a good fit and you feel it's a good fit, we'd love the opportunity to get to chat with you and see if there's any value we could bring to the table.
3: It's often said that the only thing constant is change, and those changes come along in life, that's for sure. 888-823-PLAN is your number to call if you'd like to have a conversation with Logan Sadler that is cost-free and obligation-free. 888-823-7526. But remember it this way, 888-823-PLAN. Write that number down if you haven't already, and then go ahead and give a call right now to the office. You can call that number right now, leave a message with your name and phone number. You'll get a call back first part of the week, and then you can set a time to have a conversation with Logan about your situation. Again, when you have this discovery meeting with Logan, it's not going to cost you anything at all. It is not going to carry with it any kind of obligation. It's a service that Logan Sadler offers to everybody who listens to this show. So go ahead and call right now while you're thinking about it, at the top of your mind, because, you know, if you say I'm going to do it tomorrow or next week, you know, chances are you might forget about it. So go ahead and call now, 888-823-PLAN. Ron Stutz here along with Logan Sadler. 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
3: Welcome back to more of The Financial Beat. And the beat goes on. Ron Stutz here along with Logan Sadler. Logan, of course, the star of this radio show. And not only is he on the radio, but he's everywhere pretty much. In fact, if you go to YouTube, you'll find that Logan has a whole channel on there with all kinds of good videos to peruse. Learn a lot of things about a lot of financial things in your life. My goodness, Logan, what would you recommend folks go to on YouTube.com?
4: Yeah, if you head over to YouTube, type in The Financial Beat. One thing I think I'd like to shed some light on, I think we don't talk about a lot in the show, but is, you know, are you losing control of your debt? Okay, so we have a video on there we did a while back on controlling debt and how to be a little bit more manageable with that. And the reason why I wanted to bring that up is a lot of people I've been meeting with have done fantastic, have saved up lots of money, and are in a good spot for retirement. But a lot of them are dragging some higher interest debt on maybe a little bit longer than I would like and probably a lot longer than they would like, right? And so I think that's a good topic for you to go over there, check out, and learn some more about how to get back in control and stop paying the banks. It's too much money.
3: Yeah. So anyway, go to YouTube.com, search for The Financial Beat, and you'll have all these things pop up. It is really, really amazing, and they're really good. Logan does a good job on these things. Hey, I got a quote of the week here for you from Ben Horowitz. He said, "Often any decision, even the wrong decision, is better than no decision." I guess a lot of people out there are struck by paralysis by analysis. They think about all these different things and end up doing nothing.
4: Yeah, you know what's interesting is you're so right. I was talking with we have a good lender we use that does mortgages and refis and reverse mortgage. It does all that stuff. And it was funny, we were talking about how so many people debate, you know, buying stocks or bonds or insurance versus buying real estate. And it's funny because I have clients that have, you know, they'll have $300,000 in a bank account and they're going to buy a house with it or they're going to buy stocks with it. And then I meet with them 3 years later. And they still have that same $300,000. And they go, "We're really debating on if we should buy stocks or real estate." And I say, "Well, I mean, man, if you look at the numbers over 3 years, both of them have gone up, right? More than your $300,000 in the bank." So either one of them probably would have been a better idea. Of course, depending on what house it was or what stock it was, I get that. But, you know, the biggest thing I think in life is sometimes just waiting too long to do anything is also not the better decision. Sometimes time does heal all, but more often than not, you know, get some information and get some action moving, because that's typically one of the best ways to get rolling, whether it's planning or tax planning or investments. I definitely can see where Ben is coming from on this one.
3: You want to have a conversation with Logan Sadler? You can talk about this kind of thing or anything to do with your financial life. 888-823-PLAN. 888-823-PLAN is your number to call. And I'll give you that number again coming up in just a few minutes here. You were talking about buying houses here. Interest rates have gone up, but some people say interest rates have gone up, but my mortgage rate is still really low. Should I try to pay off the house quickly or just pay as little as possible? I'm sure you've had somebody ask you that particular question.
4: Yeah, sometimes I think you're listening in on my meetings because I have these conversations a lot. And I just had this exact one literally yesterday. So, interest rates have gone up, but my mortgage rate is still really low. Should I try to pay the house off quickly? So, you know, there's a lot of reasons why I would say yes to hurry and pay the house off. And there's also some reasons why I would say probably not worry about it. The big thing I always like to look at, you know, if you have a 2.5% or 3.5% mortgage rate, and let's say you have lots of money and a pension and a Social Security, and you're going to be in a situation where you only need, you know, $7,000 a month in retirement, and you're going to have more than enough cash flow to continue to pay your mortgage and still have extra money to continue to invest and make money on top.

0: more than enough income, and it's enough where we could pay it. There's other ones where we tell people, like, hey, even though your mortgage rate's only 3%, we get it. And even though you may have some extra money monthly, or maybe there's not a lot of cash liquidity, but you have higher income maybe your last 5 or 6 years while you're working, it may make sense to start doubling up or really hammering down on that income to, or that debt to pay down the home, because that $2,000 a month mortgage, you're going to need to free it up in retirement, where instead of $7,000 a month, you're only going to be able to get $5,000 a month. So meaning if we paid that $2,000 a month mortgage off now, it's going to free you up where you could live off $5,000 a month because you have no mortgage, right? Or instead, whatever the numbers are, $8,000, whatever the numbers are. But it means we need more income to be freed up, meaning we need to hurry and pay this house down while we can and while we have the income, because income may be tight in retirement. Then it may make sense to look at paying that home down and doing so over a period of time. And so, you know, there's never a bad idea to have a home paid for. But if you have large lump sums, I'm not a huge, huge fan of dumping those in or paying taxes to dump them in to pay down the home. You know, it just gets too costly and sometimes not as big of a trade-off as you may think.
1: 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We're talking about houses and, you know, where you live. Is a home equity line a good place to borrow money from for major purchases like home upgrades, a new roof, new cars, or sizable medical bills? A home equity line, is that a good idea?
0: Yeah, you know, there's a lot of debate on this on the industry, right? I think some advisors and some people you hear talk are saying, hey, it's your money. Take your equity when you need it. Why is it just sitting there doing nothing for you, right? Just take it. I get it. It sounds great. Mathematically, it may be the right answer for some. But I'll tell you, I'm not a huge fan of home equity. The reason why, especially on like primary homes, is because that's your home, right? You don't want to play. You don't play with your food before you eat it, right? So what I mean by that is, you need that home. You got to come back to it. That's where you lay your head. I like that to be as paid down as possible. If you could pay it off, that's great. If it's close to paid off and you have a lot of equity, it leaves you a safety lever down the road. Mm-hmm. And what happens is, if when things get tight, is it an option? Sure, it's an option. Is it always the best one? No, but it is an option, right? And the problem is, I see a lot of clients tap into it like a piggy bank, right? And the biggest problem is, they'll be at a home for 30 years and they bought it for $200,000 and they owe $700 on it, right? Because every time they had any equity, they pulled equity out and remodeled the kitchen, or they did this or they did that. Yeah. And so they've paid on this home so many times over, right, is what they actually paid for it. And, you know, it's not always the most optimal thing to do, especially over and over again. Where I do like home equity is if you're using that money as an emergency. If something catastrophic happened, and if you can get a decent rate on the home equity line of credit, where you could, you know, get an affordable rate, you understand the terms, understanding that most of them are adjustable, meaning they'll have a floor and a cap of how high they'll go and how low they'll go, which is important to understand those terms. So I think it's important to understand more of it and understand that it is your money. However, it does mean you're going to continue to pay on it, right? And probably pay more on it. So understand it's not just there to grab for you if you're having a bad day, right? It's got to be if you're having a big life event, like you said, medical bills, that may be a great reason to look at using some home equity and understanding how that may affect things. But do you have other money to touch first would be my question. And then, you know, second, third, maybe even fourth would be home equity.
1: Here's another question that I'm sure you've been asked before. Should I sign my house over to my kids so that they can't force the sale of the house down the road in order to pay for nursing home costs if I end up needing long-term care?
0: No. I don't love that one either. Is there some cases where this may make sense? Sure, I'm sure there's some reasons that it may make sense, or else it wouldn't be around.
1: Yeah.
0: The problem is you start getting into tax planning, you know, the big thing is, you know, you lose the stepped up and basis on the home when you sign the house over to the kids. They lose the cost basis, and, you know, there's some taxable gains. There's gifting strategies that are going to be implemented here that are going to be costly potentially. So I'm not a huge, huge fan of that. What most people don't understand is, I'm consult with a tax expert. This is just general conversation. So if you buy a house for $200,000, right, and the house goes up to $400,000, and if it's in the name of the trust and everything's titled correctly and all current laws apply, things like that, generally what happens is, if it's worth $200 when you paid for it and now it's worth $400 and it's paid off, that means there's a $200,000 gain. If it's left in your trust to the beneficiaries and things are done correctly, there's a chance they could inherit that $200,000 gain completely tax-free.
1: Mm-hmm.
0: right, on your date of death. So what that means is they can get a lot of tax savings.

0: savings out of that. Now, some of you bought a house for $400,000 or $200,000 and it's worth $1 million or $2 million, right? So that means there's a lot of potential tax savings by doing things that way. When you sign the house over to them or they're on the title, they then lose that stepped up and basis exclusion in many cases, right? So it's important to understand, not saying it's the right thing to do or wrong thing to do, but definitely understand the ramifications of what that would look like. And whenever clients have conversations or want to have conversations, I love to have these conversations beforehand because I can help advise you on what I know, what we've seen, and then we could plug you in. We have an estate planning attorney, we have a CPA we could plug you in with to make sure we're kind of looking at this from all angles to make sure it's the right or wrong thing to do.
1: You got to use the right strategies when it comes to, you know, saving money on taxes. There's no question about that. So, you know, Logan Sadler and the folks at Legacy Roots know all about those things. So have a conversation about that. What complications, if any, could the house create when it comes to my estate plan? Anything other than what you just talked about?
0: That's a good one. I mean, so complications with your with the house, I really would say there's a couple different things to look at. Is number one, do you have a trust, right? Do you have the right documents in place? And I think it's important to understand how the house is going to play in. Now, if you're one of those people listening, I meet with a lot of people that have been married for 30 or 40 years, you know, same marriage, they have all the same kids, everything's a little bit easier that way.
1: Yeah.
0: But I also have a lot of other clients I meet with where they've been married, you know, once or twice or three times, whatever the case may be, and they have your kids, my kids, and then together kids, right? Or mixed or whatnot, right?
1: The Brady Bunch or something.
0: The Brady Bunch. The issue becomes nobody wants to have that conversation, right? Well, who gets the house? Does it go to all the kids? Does it go to my kids? Does it go to your kids? Or how does it go? And I think the big thing I see a lot of times is people don't get the estate plan established because of that conversation. I get it. It's not a fun conversation, but life's not about fun conversations. It's about having the right conversations, right? And you got to have it because what happens is I see many people don't do anything because they don't want to make their wife mad or they don't want to make their husband mad or they don't want to make this kid feel bad. And then what happens is there's no estate plan at all and something happens and the house goes to probate, right? And if you don't have the right documentation in play, you could be costing the beneficiaries tens of thousands of dollars, if not hundreds of thousands of dollars in some cases, of fees and taxes and all this stuff. I have a client I'm working with right now. They had a brokerage account that was outside of, they had no trust and the no beneficiaries were listed because of a similar situation. It is in year 5 of probate.
1: Oh, really?
0: Unbelievable, right? So have these conversations. Who do you want the house to go to? How do you want to divvy it up? And you and your wife, you have those conversations and you have them together because that way it's done and you can edit it. You could adjust it as things go on, but at least have something in play because if you're not there to defend yourself or you're not there to help create your vision, no one's going to do it for you after you pass away if it's not documented.
1: We've been talking about all these house-related questions and situations that come up, and Logan has had to deal with all of these things, a lot of experience in talking to folks who are homeowners. One final question here. What about reverse mortgages? Are they a bad idea?
0: You know, they're not my favorite. That's not the first thing I would say is like, hey, hey, Joe and Sue, hey, you need a reverse mortgage, right? It's the best thing ever. I wouldn't advertise it that way.
1: Yeah.
0: What I will say is, do we have clients that have done them? Yes, we do. Do I think they're a great idea all the time? No, but I have seen a lot of clients where if you're in a difficult situation where, you know, your house, a lot of us have a majority of our net worth sometimes tied up in our home. You ever heard that phrase, you know, house poor, right? Meaning you have this big expensive home, there's all this equity, but you don't necessarily have all that cash in the bank, right? So there is some situations where using a reverse mortgage to have them essentially pay you out that equity, and there's ways to do it where they give you a lump sum or they make you payments over the month and you no longer make a payment to the house, right? There's ways to do that where that may give huge relief. You know, I have maybe 5 or 6 clients I could think of off the top of my head that we've, you know, had them talk to a professional about that over the years, and it's been game changer for them in their retirement, right? It makes a lot of sense. However, if you're getting by just fine, if your plan's good and things are rocking and you have things in a good spot, I don't love it because you are essentially giving up a lot of that home value or all the home value, and the fees and the expenses can be high. So it's definitely something you want to know the ins and outs of. I had another client where they had no kids and they didn't have anybody to leave the house to, and they wanted to take all the money or as much as they could out of the house and enjoy it, take vacations, do this, and they didn't care where the house went afterwards, right? So a reverse mortgage may be something to talk about at that point. But one thing I recommend is, obviously I know a lot about reverse mortgages. I could chat with you about it, give you some general information. But one thing we do, if we work with a professional company that we could refer you to, and they have their whole process to see if it even makes sense to look at. But I like to talk about it first just to see if what's going on to cause this, to make this be a good idea, or even at least be in the cards. And then we could decide on it if it makes sense to go any further from there after explaining some of how it works.
1: Well, you definitely need to have a conversation with Logan Sadler before you make any of these decisions about, you know, the kind of, you know, reverse mortgage. You're going to check into that. I mean, my goodness, just talk about it first. Make sure you're making the right decision. Logan, I know a lot of people out there right now need to call your office. And especially here in 2026, a lot of things going on, a lot of uncertainty out there. Why is it so important for folks to reach out and arrange to have that discovery meeting?
0: Yeah, you know, when you look across the landscape of some of the things we've talked about, you know, financial planning and, you know, your spouse passing away and understand the estate plan, and we talked about, you know, investments and taxes, there's a lot that goes into creating a financial plan. I think that so many of us just think, well, I have a 401k, it's got stocks and bonds, I'm probably okay, right? Well, you know, where's your first paycheck going to come from? How long is it going to last? What did the tax impact look like on it? Is there things we could be doing different today to maybe make a huge impact over your retirement? And the answer for a lot of you is probably yes, right? There's a lot of things we probably could be doing different to help get us across the line. And what we really specialize in, you know, if you're 50 or 60 years old or 65 years old, in that range, have saved well for retirement, you got 401ks and IRAs, and you got some cash saved up, and you're looking to put together a blueprint of how to utilize your Social Security, your investments, your taxes, and make sure that you have this cohesive plan that is built together to give you a roadmap and also have a team to help navigate throughout that retirement roadmap and that journey, then I definitely think you get a lot out of making that call, coming in, sitting at our office, or let's jump on a Zoom and let's go through our discovery process and see if we may be a good fit to work together and help get you further into retirement.
1: 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But that number, please write it down if you haven't already, 888-823-PLAN. Go ahead and call it right now during the show. Leave a message with your name and phone number, and you'll be on your way. It won't cost you anything to have that conversation with Logan Sadler. It's not going to obligate you to do anything at all beyond that conversation. So why would you not take advantage of the opportunity? 888-823-PLAN. Ron Stutz here along with Logan Sadler. You're listening to The Financial Beat. We appreciate it. We're going to come right back with more in just a moment. In fact, Logan is going to answer some questions from some of our listeners. That's next.
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1: We're back now with more of The Financial Beat. 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They have lots of clients who depend on them for getting them to and through retirement. Some have been with the firm for a very long time, from the early days of Regary Financial. And of course, new people come on all the time. So Logan Sadler loves to meet new folks, get to know you. The number to call if you'd like to arrange a discovery meeting is 888-823-PLAN. 888-823-PLAN. Call that number right now, and you will be online to have a conversation with Logan Sadler very soon. Maybe a Zoom. Maybe you might want to come into one of the offices in Redlands or Hemet. Up to you. 888-823-PLAN. Again, no cost, no obligation. Got a little history lesson here for everybody today. 93 years ago, June 6, 1933. The very first ever drive-in movie theater opened in New Jersey. And boy, I used to love going to drive-in theaters.
0: Yeah, you know, it's It's such a cool concept. I've been to a handful of them throughout the years, and I'm not really sure why they ever really faded away. I think it's such a cool concept.
1: Yeah.
0: Especially like nowadays, you know, where a lot of people have, you know, different ideas of being packed in close quarters, right? Like in the movie theaters, you could sit in your own car. The sound systems are a heck of a lot better now than they probably were in 1933, right?
1: And I hope so.
0: In the cars, you know, so that's the nice part is like you really got a good potential of a good show there and can drive in, check it out, and skip. I mean, it just seems like such a cool experience that would have continued, you know?
1: Sadly, there aren't too many of them around anymore, but when I get the opportunity, I used to go to drive-in movie theaters a lot, and, you know, it's a big part of my growing up years, you know, so,
0: yeah,
1: you know, I think a lot of people feel the same way. Hey, let's go to the mailbag here and get some good questions from our listeners. First one is from Genevieve in Marietta, and her question is this. When do I create an entirely new financial plan? I know we should stick to the plan, but when do I throw in the towel and start over if this doesn't feel like it's working for me? That's a really interesting question.
0: That's a good time to do a new plan is when you don't feel like it's working. However, it doesn't mean you throw the plan away. I think it's important to understand to reevaluate the plan, right? And one thing I always tell people is, like when you come in and meet with us, right? We call it a discovery meeting, and then what we do is we kind of look at where you're currently at and tell you what we could be doing differently to enhance the plan, right? Now, in your case, if you have an advisor or, you know, you're doing it yourself, if the plan's not working, meaning like you're running out of money or or your plans have changed or your income needs have changed, if you've had big change, then yes, the plan needs to change. What I always tell people is the market should not really dictate what the financial plan is doing, right? Do we have good years and bad years? Yes. That should all be projected in your plan, meaning that the markets are going to go up or down. And that's where understanding more of your risk tolerance is more important. And understanding what's not working in the plan. Are we taking too much money out of our income plan? Are we not looking at taxes correctly? Or is it just you don't feel like it's working, right? But if clearly it looks like the numbers aren't working and you're not getting along or not getting along enough, far enough in your plan, then you probably should, let's take an evaluation. Let's look at your plan and see where you're at. That's why with our clients, we do typically a quarterly check-in or for some of them, every 6-month check-in to update and recreate the plan to make sure we're on track. And I think that's what's so important is a lot of people build a plan and don't look at it for 5 years. Well, I can guarantee you, you'll probably need to update something, right? Or you might need to throw in the towel on a few things. And so that's where I think periodic check-in, plan reviews, and updates are very important. Sticking to the plan is important, but updating it and adapting your plan is so important because, like you said earlier, change is one of the things that's very, very often is constant in your retirement or in your life. And so having the plan and being able to be nimble to update that is really important.
1: All right, Genevieve, thank you so much for the question. And again, that number to call if you want to have a conversation with Logan about all this, 888-823-PLAN. Next question is from Crystal in San Bernardino. Crystal says, gas prices are really wild these days. Boy, she's not kidding. My monthly retirement budget can't seem to keep up. How can I adjust? Should my monthly spending change in other areas, or should I withdraw more from my retirement accounts? Wow.
0: Yeah, I'm assuming you're not the only one in this situation, right? There's a lot of people out there in this situation.
1: That's for sure.
0: It's been talked about a lot in the news, and obviously a lot of us feel it when we fill up at the pumps. I try not to look because it just hurts too much. So now, this is a great question, though, because when I look at this, yes, I mean, your monthly budget obviously needs to adjust. And that means do you spend more in other areas or less in other areas? That could be an option. Or do you have to take more out of your investments to be able to produce more cash flow? That's where I tell people when you look at your investments, I have clients all the time that tell me, hey, Logan, I just need $8,000 a month to retire and I'll be good for the rest of my life. Well, is that $8,000 adjusted for inflation? Because guess what? $8,000 10 years ago does not buy what $8,000 a month does now, right? Yeah. Or if it's $2,000 a month, whatever your income budget is, it's important to understand the adjustments that are needed for inflation. So if you've built a plan and you have inflation adjustment built into this, you should be able to, in theory, take out more because it should be built into the projections, right? The problem I find is most of the time people have not done the planning and looked at taxes and look at the inflation adjustments and risk and all these other details. So in this case, Crystal, it's important to understand, you know, does your plan allow for more withdrawals, right? And if so, then yes, take them. You know, look at the tax impact and analyze that, and you could take extra withdrawals. Or if taking more, does that put you in a hard spot, right? Does that mean you run out of money sooner? Then we may need to look at part-time jobs, or we may need to look at reducing other expenses. So I think it all falls back into what the plan is. And that's one thing, again, we could help you analyze and help you adjust to make sure that you're on track. But the big thing I'd want to look at there is, you know, do you have the resources to be able to take a little bit more money out to cover these expenses? If so, then I would do that. If not, take a good look at your balance sheet, where your money's going, and it may mean you have to tighten up here for a few weeks or a few months, however long this lasts.
1: Logan, we have one more question today, and I've looked at this already, and it really encompasses a lot of the things that we've already talked about. It's from Judy in Europa. And Judy says, I was recently remarried, and my new husband is now retired, while I'm a little bit younger and still have another 5 to 10 years to work. Should he divvy up his assets better so I can retire sooner, and then we can live off of his retirement together? Or is that shortchanging his adult children of their inheritance?
0: Man, this is a good question.
1: Yeah.
0: Well, we have a lot of experience in this, and this kind of goes back to a segment we did earlier here in the show, Judy. If you haven't listened, go check out the other segment we did earlier about talking about this, because, you know, remarried, you know, second marriages and things like that are tricky, and, you know, obviously it looks like you guys are in a situation now where you're happy and things are good. The big decision you have to make is, do you keep things separate? Because if you keep things separate, keep it all separate, right? Everything separate. Or if you do things together, everything's together. The problem becomes when people try to do, we'll share this but not this, and we'll share this but not this. That's where kids and beneficiaries and even spouses get a little bit of a conflict, right? And you see some, I would say, some negative drama come out of that, right? The problem begins, if you keep everything separate, it's clear. If you do things together, it's got to be all together. And so I would say is, yes, that means that you could be shortchanging the adult children, right? That definitely is a possibility there. If you're younger or going to be alive longer and you guys start combining retirement accounts and things like that, then, yeah, obviously there's more money you're taking out because you're younger, and you're obviously, with you being a woman, we talked about this earlier, you have a chance to live longer. So all that stuff is going to come into play. But I think it's so important to have that deep conversation. Are we doing this all in financially together, or are we doing it separate? And that's a huge conversation I think that needs to be had before we figure out what account we're going to draw from or how retirement's going to look. Is it all together or all separate?
1: Hard to give you a definitive answer right here on the radio show. There's not enough time. So, you know, you need to
0: come in. I got about 20 more minutes on that one.
1: You need to come in and have a conversation with Logan about all that. Ron Stutz here along with Logan Sadler. Logan, it's been a lot of fun today. We talked about a lot of fascinating stuff.
0: Yeah, a lot of good stuff I feel like we covered, and some new stuff I think we haven't touched on or haven't touched on in a while. So great to get back to that. And appreciate everybody listening to the show. Hopefully you got some nuggets or a little bit of information about it out of it, either financially or from some of the fun stuff Ron throws out there on some of these interesting things going on in the world and all that. So again, I appreciate it. And, you know, thank you everyone who's been reaching out. We've had so many people calling in for the discovery meetings and so many people coming on board, not only this year or this week, but over the last few years. So appreciate everybody and appreciate the support. And we'll be back here again next week with another show.
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Sunday morning on Cola with Gary Springfield, and the NBA Finals are on. Knicks and Spurs. How about those Knicks, man? Two in a row. And yes, they played the exact series a mere 27 years ago.

0: think you know the nearly impossible question? 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

great summer weekend get away from you by not spending some time at one of the country's best water parks. I'm talking about Not Soak City Water Park. I mean, right now, you could be enjoying 23 different speed tube and body slides. But let's help you make that a reality. We'll get you those tickets. 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That's the next time we open up the COLA Summer Ticket Window.

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This song came out 27 years ago this month from a band that grew up right here in Southern California. Still sounds like summer to me. 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
1: I took Mom to catch a ball game. 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

Coming up tonight at 7, it's American Top 40, the 80s, as Casey Kasem counts down the top hits from June 11th, 1988. 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

sunny afternoon. Kevin Machado on your weekend. Another hour of great classics coming up. Got Tracy Chapman, Green Day, Def Leppard, The Whispers. Now it's Uncle Cracker featuring Dobie Gray on Cola.

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4: The best day at work starts with lots of the Inland Empire's best clothes.

That's John Mellencamp and Jack and Diane here on Cola, and look for him August 10th. Playing his greatest hits in concert at the Hollywood Bowl. 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

like 10,000 spoons when all you need is a knife. 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

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This is Kevin Machado here on Cola, and you could win a pair of tickets to see OAR with Gavin DeGraw and Lisa Loeb. They're in concert Saturday, August 8th at the Greek Theater in Los Angeles. 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

Well, that's it for me, Kevin Machado. Enjoy the rest of your weekend and stick around. Cindy Davis is coming up next. Then at 7 o'clock tonight, it's American Top 40 The 80s with Radio Hall of Famer Casey Kasem here on KOLA.

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Cindy Davis checking in on a Sunday afternoon. Not Soak City Water Park. That's happening all next week. Cola Summer Ticket Window. First chance to win a four-pack tomorrow morning, 7:45.

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Cola, the home of Casey Kasem's American Top 40, the 80s. 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

So the baseball field in Iowa, created for the Kevin Costner movie Field of Dreams, is actually getting a team. 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